0: Have you ever wondered, where did all the great oldies go? Well, the answer is, they are right here in the EKR Gold Department Store of Hits.
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0: EKR Gold, the home of the memories. 1968. 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
3: And now here they are, the most daredevil group of daddy drivers to ever whirl their wheels in the wacky races, competing for the title of the world's wackiest racer. That mean machine with those double-dealing do-batters, Dick Dastardly and his sidekick, Buckley.
2: 1968.
4: When the decisions of one man can affect the future of your family for generations to come, what kind of a man do you want making those decisions? Think about it. Who is the one man who has the experience and the qualifications to lead America in these troubled, dangerous times? Nixon's the one.

Well, welcome along. Supersonic 70s is. I'm Jeff Dorsey, going to be your pilot of the airways for the next 60 minutes on this great decade. I'm with Annie Lennox and Dave Stewart collectively as the Tourists, before they became the Eurythmics and So Good to Be Back Home. And then Southern Brothers and Quiver and Lion in the Arms of Mary. So we've got a story about hot chocolate, an old grey whistle test special from Moody Blues. A story behind the song comes from Ron Stewart. Don't be confused with Rod. A classic album in 1979, Kate Bush. Three interviews, Glenn Tilbrook of Squeeze, Mick Smithen of the Fortunes, and Phil Brown, erstwhile producer of a Led Zeppelin track, famous Led Zeppelin track. And if you want to get in touch, please do so. It's Chunky Jeff. This is the email, chunkygeoff@gmail.com. Right now, especially for Nick Downton, listens to Keep and said, could you do something by Leo Sayer? Of course. Thanks very much for your kind message, Nick. Love you, boy. This is How Much Love.

0: whole lot of rock. Old Grey Whistle Test Memory. From the Vaults with Jeff Dorsett.
1: Right, we're going to look at the Vaults here. One of the great Old Grey Whistle Test Memories. Comes from the Moody Blues. And this is Question. Let's hear it for Whispering Bob.

0: That's Tina Boyd's Special Man from 1977, David Bowie, and Golden Years. Classic album coming shortly from Kate Bush.
1: Premiership Pop Quiz.
2: Now, here's Jeff Dorsett.
0: So I hope you find it fitting well. Three questions for you. Give the answers in about 30 minutes' time. Question number one is a lyric. I'm going to give you a line. Want to know the artist and the song. Question number one is this. The lyric, we are stardust, we are golden. What's the song? Who's the artist? Two options on it. Question number two, 1970, Suicide is Painless is from which movie? 1970, Suicide is Painless is from which movie? Question number three might catch you out. On the cover of Saturday Night Fever, there is John Travolta, but how many famous people are on the front cover? One, three, or four? On the cover of Saturday Night Fever, how many famous people are there? One, three, or four? Get a lot of asking for Seals and Croft. Go with this one, Diamond Girl. Doesn't get played enough, this.

0: musicianship at the top of its game there. Jim Seals, Dash Crofts, Seals and Crofts, and Diamond Girl.
1: On Supersonic 70s, it's the classic album of the week.
0: And we try and do this every once in a while on Supersonic 70s, the classic album. Right, we're going to go to 1979. She's in the news at the moment due to a Netflix series. Of course, other TV channels are available. Anyway, we're going to go with this. Kate Bush from 1979. The album, A Kick Inside. The track we're going to play is this.

0: boyfriend at the time, Steve Blacknell. And that was Man with a Child in His Eyes from the 79 album, our album of the week here. The album is A Kick Inside. And you want to pick out an album, it's very, very easy. All you've got to do, as long as it's in the 70s, we'll play it for you. But get on the email. It is Chunky Jeff, chunkygeoff@gmail.com. Played that one especially for Wayne and Joan, and also Dennis Mitchell, my great friend in California. Okay.
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0: Right, this is actually classed as a cover from another brother, but it's also a story courtesy of Ron Stewart. Thanks very much for sending it to us, Ron. It's all about Captain and Tennille from 1975 and Love Will Keep Us Together. Song written by Neil Sedaka and Howard Greenfield. Originally recorded by Neil in 1973, but the American duo Captain and Tennille had this smash in 1975. Not only was it number one in America, but it was a Grammy Award winner that year. Now, my late friend Hal Blaine told this story. He's travelling with his wife, because he was part of the Wrecking Crew, Hal Blaine, the leader of the Wrecking Crew, and his wife says, you know, Hal, this record that's on at the moment, it sounds exactly like your drumming. He said, well, who is it? She says, oh, it's Captain and Tennille. He said, who? He said, never did anything for Captain and Tennille. She said, oh, his real name is Daryl Dragon. He said, oh, now I know him.

0: That's the sound of the pub jukebox, and the idea is next time you're down your local watering hole sinking a couple of sherbets, whether it be Chateau Calypso or whatever brand you particularly like, and I know Wayne likes me to talk about the sherbets that we've got, and Sid does as well, just think of the particular song you may have heard on your jukebox, as long as it's in the 70s and you think to yourself, do you know, that would sound really good on the show, then send it in as a message, Chunky Jeff, chunkygeoff@gmail.com. This is the way it's going. Ian Dury up next.
1: Jeff Dorsett, Pub Rock, Jukebox Classics.

0: What a poet. Love it. Ian Dury. Without his blockheads in that particular case there, and what a waste. Right, time to get into some interviews. Let's start with this one.
1: Hey, this is Glenn Tilbrook from Squeeze. You're listening to Jeff Dorsett.
0: Lovely. Right, now, what we're going to do is a Glenn Tilbrook interview. We're going to be talking here very much about song titles, how they came about them. I mean, the song titles that you have, I think the twist on the lyrics is absolutely terrific. You know, Another Nail in My Heart and Pulling Muscles from a Shell. That's the thing I've always admired tremendously about Squeeze, and also the lyrics within the songs, you know, in some cases are very sort of Jack the Lad in terms of the phraseology that you use, but it's different to everybody else, and that's why I think Squeeze always stands out.
1: You know, Chris, from the moment that I met him, he was the only other person I'd met at that point who was writing songs. I was writing songs, and, you know, we recognised pretty early on that his lyrics were way, way better than mine, and my tunes, perhaps, were slightly better than his. So we naturally fell into those categories, and Chris was just banging stuff out left, right and centre. And we had a lot of time to develop our songwriting craft because we didn't really have that much else going on. You know, we were working, but really essentially we were just sitting at home writing, and we wrote and wrote and wrote. And that really stood us in good stead, I think, for a long time.

That's the likely lads known as Squeeze and Cool for Cats. First big hit they ever had. A few hits before, but that was the biggest. Right, second interview that we've got here on Supersonic 70s, this time with Mick Smithen, a long-time member of The Fortunes and leader currently as they are. But I want to talk to him very much about them being successful in the 70s, because a lot of people remember The Fortunes probably

0: didn't they, the Boys? I mean, I remember Roddenberry telling me when everybody's getting into progressive rock and stuff, and they tried to grunge up a bit with the clothes and stuff, but it just didn't work, you know. People wanted to hear the hits. And I think that's what's really strange about this thing, Jeff, because this 60s thing just doesn't go away, does it?
1: No, it's so popular with so many areas up and down the country. I mean, when they put the tours together, when the 70s turned, it very much albums took over from singles. You're right that prog rock was big on there as well, and maybe that's a reason for it, but you're right, I don't see many 70s tours, but 60s ones, always very popular.
0: Yeah, well, I mean, I've said it before, but they say there's only 5 songs ever written. But I think most of them were written in the 60s. The stuff you hear now, you know, I don't listen to much modern music. When you hear it, I can hear echoes of all that stuff from the 60s, you know. The weird thing is, I mean, even now, Jeff, if I've got the radio on, you've got your troubles coming to the radio, I still get that hairs on the back of my neck go up, because it's such a great sound, you know. Oh.

massive hit for the Fortunes in 1971. Freedom Come, Freedom Go, playing on Supersonic 70s. Four guys ended up writing that particular song. Cook and Greenaway, that's Rogers, Cook and Roger Greenaway, but also Albert Hammond and Mick Hazelwood. These are the guys that wrote Air That I Breathe. So put those four together and you get a smash hit for the Fortunes in 1971. Album track coming very, very soon, but before we get there, we've got a story about it. And let's give you the answer to the quiz. Hopefully you managed to get 3 out of 3. Question one is a lyric. We are Stardust, we are Golden. Who is it and what is it? Well, the song itself is Woodstock, so you could have gone for Crosby, Stills and Nash or Matthew's Southern Comfort. So section number two, or question number two, 1970, Suicide is Painless is from which movie? Of course, it's from MASH.

0: And might have caught you out there, number three, you had a three-way chance on this one. On the cover of Saturday Night Fever, there are how many famous people? One, three, or four? The answer is there were four. So if you've got four, you had a three-way chance on this. MASH and Woodstock, as done by Crosby, Stills and Nash, or Matthew's Southern Comfort. Now, interview time, and we're going to go here with an engineer that was a chief engineer for years down at Island Records. So he would have seen people passing through like Heads, Hands and Feet, Cat Stevens, and also the wonderful Robert Palmer. But Led Zeppelin were big, big people down there at the time. And his name is Phil Brown, and he was the chief engineer on Stairway to Heaven. So what we're going to do is hear a story, and then we're going to play the lengthy album track of Stairway to Heaven. Did I see Led Zeppelin's Stairway to Heaven was one that you worked on?
1: I did.
0: Well, that must be an experience. Wow.
1: Experience, yeah. I mean, it's not one of my best experiences, but it was an experience. Again, you've got to remember that this is, you know...
0: 69, yeah?
1: Well, no, this was about 73, Stairway to Heaven. 69 was the first...
0: Oh, 69, first album, yeah, sure.
1: And I say, I knew two of the guys from that era.
0: Yeah.
1: I mean, then in 72, 73, whenever it was. But yeah. I suppose from my point of view, it was Peter Grant, the manager, who was a very imposing figure.
0: Yes.
1: So you're in a small, we were in Studio 2, which was quite a small island. And you've got Peter Grant, who was very big, 25 stone kind of size, plus two minders.
0: Yes.
1: Plus the band, and the room was full, you know what I mean? We're just the seven of us. And, you know, it's easier in hindsight, because when I worked with Robert, he explained things to me, this is like 20 years ago, he explained stuff that would make total sense to my experience in 73 or whenever.
0: Yeah.
1: But Page didn't really communicate, and all he, you know, we were doing guitar solos, basically. I did the flutes on the intro, which I don't know if they got used or not. And then there was a guide vocal down, which was bloody good. And we were doing guitar overdubs mainly. And Page just kept saying again, doing the solo section. And then dropping in on the solo. And it was very stressful for me, in a sense, because you'd have got Peter Grant sitting next to you. You couldn't really make mistakes. I mean, you were doing long days. You know, these were 12, 18-hour sessions.
0: Right.
1: And Page never really communicated, other than saying again. And then it was, you know, years later when Robert Plant explained to me that what he does is he ad-libs and he just puts these things together. And then he goes away and he learns the solo or, you know, the different bits that he likes. And then he plays the solo as a solo. So I was actually there doing all the pre-stuff, if you know what I mean. We were recording stuff. But it was going to be eventually, you know, learned as a solo and done properly. But no one explained that to me. So I just had these very strange two or three days of recording, you know, the guitar solo with very little communication from Page. And Peter Grant in his mind is sitting next to you, you know, waiting for you to make a mistake.
0: Oh, dear.
1: But, I mean, it's in a way, it's kind of cool to be involved in that record.
0: Of course, yeah.
1: Nice. To meet Robert back then and what that led on to. He was really charming then. John Paul Jones I knew anyway, he's a sweetheart.
0: Yeah.
1: Bonham was bored most of the time because he'd done his part.
0: Yes.
1: In and out a lot. My main memory is, you know, Peter Grant and Jimmy Page and trying not to make a mistake when you dropped in or dropped out on the solo. Because, you know, it was all manual back then.
0: Yeah.
1: The tape machine, you had to learn, you know, every tape machine back then, a 3M or a Studio or MCI, whatever, they all behaved differently.
0: Mm.
1: You had to learn the kind of speed that the machine dropped in and dropped out at. And then, so you might, you know, jump ahead of something because you knew it had a slow relay. So it was a stressful week. But it's kind of cool to be involved in it.
0: Well,

0: way to heaven.
1: And with Led Zeppelin and Stairway to Heaven, that's about where we got to leave it. Keep the requests coming in. All you got to do is think of the features that we have. Pub rock, school days, double deckers, a classic album, any which way you want to cut it there, and send it in on an email. Chunky Jeff, chunkygeoff at gmail.com. Catch you next time. Stay safe, stay well, and look after Supersonic 70s.

0: 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Supersonic 70s.
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2: Hi there, fun seekers. There's no one home at the moment, but they've been saying that about me for years. At the sound of the tone, leave a message. But watch out. 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Ah, all over the yard. Ah, it was horrible.

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Working on a 9 months, trying to lose an awkward teenage blues. 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

0: Have you ever wondered, where did all the great oldies go? 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

Hi, this is Peter Sommer. I'm the new guy on the time capsule team here at eCower Gold. 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You'll have a whole pile of time capsule presenters to check out, including Richie Stevens, Frankie Harrison, Bob McLeod, David Morgan, and myself. 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

Well, the last thing I remember, Doc, I started to swerve. And then I saw the Jag slide into the curve. I know I'll never forget that horrible sight. I guess I found out for myself that every

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2: 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EKR Gold.

And a very good day to you. Welcome along. It is the Solid Gold 60s. I'm Jeff Dorsey, going to be with you for the next 60 minutes on that pilot of your airwaves. Opened up with a Graham Gorman song for the Yardbirds and For Your Love. Eric Clapton was playing lead guitar on that particular one. Then he fell out a little bit and decided to disappear. Right, the band were up next. Robbie Robertson out front there and The Wait. Some great lines on this. Half past dead when he drove into Nazareth. And that's where the band Nazareth got their name from as well. Used in the 70s. Right, a bit of Fleetwood Mac coming your way. Smokey Robinson and the Miracles. Nielsen, yep. A couple, if we can fit them in, by Simon and Garfunkel. P.P. Arnold's on Bandwagon before it became Johnny Johnson the Bandwagon. A Beatles album track. Blue Oyster Cult does a cover of The Animals. And it was going to be a double-decker. It might well go to a triple-decker now. It's all to do with Belfast. More about that later. Two interviews. Alan Clark of the Hollies and Keith Harris, well-known label owner as well, and currently the manager of Stevie Wonder. But we're actually talking about other Motown acts at the time. And if you want to get in touch, please do so. The email is always the same. It's chunkyjeff, chunkygeoff, at gmail.com. Right, now this is a number that was done by Santana at one time as well. But Peter Green wrote it. Great stuff here. Going with Fleetwood Mac, the original Peter Green's Fleetwood Mac.

0: It's always a matter of opinion whether you prefer Fleetwood Mac back in the days of Peter Green, you know, things like Oh Well, Green Man Alishi and other great songs, Albatross and their Black Magic Woman, or whether you prefer them when they got into the 70s with items like Rumours. Let me know on Chunky Jeffs, chunkygeoff at gmail.com. Tell me, which way with Fleetwood Mac do you prefer, 60s or 70s?
1: Damn the Motown memories.

0: And a very good day to everybody at Oldies Online. Hope things are good for all of you. Give you some name checks a little bit later on. And especially to Zone Radio, Richard Griggs in South Africa. Thanks very much for having me on there. Great stuff. Love you down there, Richard. So, we're going to go with these.
1: Premiership Pop Quiz. Now, here's Jeff Dorsett.
0: Right, three questions for you, all about the 60s, obviously, and we'll give you the answers in about 30 minutes' time. I reckon there's going to be a lot of 3 out of 3s for these. Trying to make it just a little bit simpler this week. Right, question number one is a lyric. Want to know the artist and the song. Got a good reason for taking the easy way out. Who's the artist and what is the song? Got a good reason for taking the easy way out. Question number two. In the band The Who, John Entwistle played which instrument? In The Who, John Entwistle played which instrument? And for a bonus point, by the way, what was his nickname? And question number three, name the only solo top 10 hit for Dave Davis of The Kinks. Name the only top 10 hit, solo hit for Dave Davis of The Kinks. The answers come in about 30 minutes. Now, you know, back in the 60s when I was doing discos, yes, a long, long, long, long time ago, there were three bands that you wanted to be on with because you know they were going to fill the dance floor and have a lot of fun, even if you were the DJ and they took some of the shine off it as well for you there. One was Gina Washington and the Ram Jam Band. The other one was Jimmy James and the Vagabonds. Great guy, Jimmy James. I was glad that we inducted him into the Wall of Fame down in Portsmouth. Wonderful guy. And the third one were these fellas here. They were known at the time as the Bandwagon. They became Johnny Johnson and the Bandwagon. What a record this is. It's called Breaking Down the Walls of Heartache. Terrific stuff. Love it. And it's playing on Solid Gold 60s.

0: started life as a Northern Soul hit, believe it or not. Wigan Casino loved it. The Torch loved it as well. And Stoke-on-Trent's finest, that is the Torch, of course, and the Twisted Wheel up in Manchester. Absolutely loved it. Breaking Down the Walls of Heartache, as done by the Bandwagon. Right, here we go with the first of our two interviews that we've got. A little bit later on, Keith Harris is going to be on and talking very much about Motown. But before that, the lead voice of the Hollies, the wonderful Alan Clark, talking very much about, really, the first time they were in the studio. How did it feel as young boys entering Abbey Road for the first time?
1: Well, it was called EMI Recording Studios then.
0: Yeah.
1: Back in 1963. Mm. And it was wonderful. It's just, you know, it's one of those situations that when you're doing something for the first time, you know, you don't know what to expect. But getting into Abbey Road and doing our first recordings, I mean, it used to go very quickly because they did it in like 3-hour sets. So you went in at a certain time, and at a certain time you had to stop. And then a little guy had come in one of those like brown overall coats.
0: Yes.
1: And give you a little wage packet. We had a couple of quid in it for doing your session. It was really bizarre.

that play very often, so I thought I'd dig that one out because everybody seems to play Bus Stop or I'm Alive, He Ain't Heavy, etc. So I thought we're through. Great record for the Hollies there. Now, right, a cover version coming up here. This is where we try and give you a bit of a twist on a particular song. This was originally a big hit for the Animals, written by the people in the Brill Building in 1965. Here it's done by Blue Oyster Cult doing We Gotta Get Out of This Place.

Isn't that outstanding? Absolutely love it. Blue Oyster Cult doing a cover of The Animals. We've got to get out of this place. Wow. Right, now talking about cover versions, let's see what you know about your music and whether you can guess this. Right, who is this doing Pinball Wizard? I defy you to get this one right. Answers in 3 minutes.

Right, now, who did you think that was? I guarantee you don't get it. It was the New Seekers doing Pinball Wizard. If you got that, give yourselves a nice little pat on the back.

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2: Right, this is one of those things that we do, trying to give you the story, the bit of background to a particular song. Alicia's going to like this one, I'm pretty sure. It's the story behind the song. It came off an album. 1966 was the album. Sound of Silence is the album. But the track I'm going to play is I Am a Rock. Now, this song was written by Paul Simon. It's about a recluse locking himself away from the rest of the world. Simon was actually doing some solo work at the time in 1965 when he wrote this song, because the album that him and Art Garfunkel brought out, called Wednesday Morning 3 AM, had absolutely bombed. It was offered to other artists. I think Chad and Jeremy were one of them. People turned it down. They didn't want to do it. So he did it himself there. Now, the producer managed to get them back together. They'd fallen out a little bit there, to re-record this particular track along with Homeward Bound. And although this song was reissued three times in 1965, it never charted. However, when they redid it again in 66, they got a hit out of it. Absolutely terrific there. And what the producer was told to do by the guys was to make it sound a little bit like The Birds.

0: Penny Arvin, Sign of Silence. I Am a Rock. Story behind the song, going with Paul Simon, or Simon and Garfunkel as it is then. Right, James Eaton, listen up. Thunder from Down Under.
1: Music, music, music, music. It's another double-decker with Jeff Dorsett.
0: Now, actually, it's going to end up as a triple-decker, this, if I get my way right. I was going to do it as a double-decker. James Eaton, Thunder from Down Under, a very good friend of ours, regular on the show that he gets in touch, and he wanted this particular connection. Now, it's all about Belfast. This is the connection. It's a little bit obtuse at times because, first up, I'm going to give you Don Farden, An Indian Reservation. And before you shout and say it was a hit in 1970, yes, it was, but it was released in 1968, so it classifies in solid gold 60s. Right in the middle is going to be a wonderful song by David McWilliams, and then we'll cut out of that and give you another Don Farden song dedicated to George Best. So this is the way we're going to start off. Indian Reservation. Could be a double decker, could be a triple decker, whichever way you want to do it. Called DJ's License.

courtesy of James Eaton. I played that one especially for Big Al, Al Weber, because I know he's a big fan of stuff from the pirate radio era. So we gave you a connection there. It was a double decker that turned into a triple. It was connected with Belfast because David McWilliams were brought up in Belfast. So we gave you Don Farden, who was also a Belfast lad, Indian Reservation. In the middle, David McWilliams and the Days of Pearly Spencer, and then Don Farden dedicated to George Best, being the Belfast boy, Georgie Georgie. And if you want to pick one out next week, a double decker, any form of connection you like, as many ways you can do it. You can two by the same artist, two by the same songwriter, two by the same group, connected by a word, any which way, as long as it applies to Solid Gold 60s. Just send it in, Chunky Jeff, chunkygeoff at gmail.com. Right, answers to the quiz. I bet you loads of you got 3 out of 3. Hopefully so. Did you, Prof? Let's see how we got on. Wayne, did you manage to get 3 out of 3? Hope so. Wayne and Joan across the water. Right, question number one.

0: a lyric. Got a good reason for taking the easy way out. Who is it and what is it? Well, it's obviously it's the Beatles, isn't it? And Day Tripper. Question number two. In The Who, John Entwistle played which instrument and what was his nickname? He was called The Ox and he played bass in The Who. And question number three. Name the only top 10 solo hit for Dave Davis of The Kinks. Death of a Clown. So Death of a Clown for Dave Davis. Bass, The Ox for question number two. And Day Tripper, The Beatles for number one. So hopefully you got three out of three. Okay, time for an interview. Now, this guy really did a great work. He worked for EMI, promoted Motown in the UK. He, for many, many years, since the 70s, has been the manager and still is of Stevie Wonder. The guy's name is Keith Harris. He's always got a lot to say about Motown. Here we are talking about all the style that they had, the sharp suits. I mean, the suits that the Four Tops, but particularly the Temptations wore. I mean, you could cut a joint with that. I mean, just unbelievable. They were so sharp, the suits that they had on. But the dance steps and everything, the management was so strong in there. It was just an overall company, wasn't it?
1: Yeah, a lot of that's down to Berry Gordy. I mean, he wanted the best people.
0: Yeah.
1: He knew, certainly then, but if you were going to have a black record company and be successful, you had to make sure that everything was right.
0: Yeah.
1: So he made sure you got the best writers, the best singers, the best dancers, the best choreographers. You know, everybody involved, you know, had to be at the top of their game.
0: Yeah.
1: And then he set up a kind of an internal competition process inside Motown to make sure that the artists were effectively competing against each other to get the next record released.
0: Sure.
1: You know, if your song wasn't good enough, it wasn't going to come out.
0: Yes.
1: So through that process, you know, he managed to get, you know, so many successful artists through the door.
0: Yeah.
1: If you think, you were talking about you know, Stevie writing some songs and the way songs are recycled and so. I mean, not many people know, although I'm sure you know, because I can tell already that you know a lot about Motown, that Stevie wrote Tears of a Clown.
0: Yeah.
1: You know, for Smokey Robinson.
0: Yeah.
1: You know, and that came about because he had just the little, you know, he had that bit.
0: Sure.
1: And he was playing it round and round and round, and he kind of didn't really know what to do with it.
0: Mm.
1: And so he said to the Smokey, you know, I've got this thing that I really like, but I don't know what to do with it. And Smokey said it reminded him of the circus.
0: Yes.
1: Yeah. So then he came, you know, he went that old Pagliacci story about the sadness of a clown.
0: Yes.
1: And so that's why he wrote the song, based on that.
0: Yeah.
1: But, you know, that's how people kind of cross-fertilized each other then.
0: Yeah.
1: So they, you know, Steve would talk to Smokey and Smokey would talk to Marvin. And Marvin, for instance, I don't know if you know this, but Marvin Gaye played drums on the street.
0: Yeah.

Isley Brothers, this old heart of mine. And that's about where we've got to leave it. One track left to play. We're going to go out with a Beatles album track. Don't forget, keep the requests coming in, not just for the double decker, but any which way you want to cut it on Solid Gold 60. Send the message in on the email, chunkyjeff, chunkygeoff@gmail.com. Right, let's go out with a track from the White Album. I'll see you next week. Be safe, be well.

Yes. Yeah, we all are having a jolly good time. 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

0: 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Well, the answer is, they are right here in the EKR Gold Department Store of Hits.
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Where were you in 1976 is the question. It was the year that the United States had a brand new president as Jimmy Carter narrowly defeated Gerald Ford. Meanwhile, in the music world, Peter Frampton releases his live album Frampton Comes Alive. Paul McCartney and Wings tour the United States on their Wings Over America tour, and Queen perform a massive free concert at London's Hyde Park for over 150,000 people. Welcome to the Time Capsule. I'm Richie Stevens, and for the rest of this hour, it's just you and me and the music and memories of 1976.

0: Time Capsule.
1: For generations, the Thornes have been a family of tremendous wealth, position, and power. The perfect marriage of Ambassador Robert Thorne and his wife Catherine was fulfilled by the birth of their son, Damien. And then, when the child was 5 years old, something terrible happened. And then it happened again. Was it an accident? Was it murder? Who is he? What does he want? Where did he come from? And can he be stopped? Gregory Peck, Lee Remick, The Omen. If this is the truth, where does it end?

0: 1976.
1: In Britain, there was also a change of leadership. Harold Wilson, the face of Labour for so many years, suddenly resigned.
2: What do you say to a lay of the fears of those who may feel some disquiet that you have chosen this particular time to go?
3: The main reason they shocked is there wasn't a leak. When we came into office 2 years ago, I said to a number of people who will verify this, that I didn't intend to stay for more than 2 years.
1: His deputy, Jim Callaghan, was always the favourite to succeed him. After a brief and bloodless contest, Callaghan was called to the palace to be sworn in.

Welcome. We are on a trip through music history here on the Time Capsule. Hey, guess what? We are back together again exploring our musical history and stopping off in 1976 on this episode of the Time Capsule. So, I'm Richie Stevens, and right now, I am not only entertaining you, but I'm also educating you with a bit of 20th century history. It's 1976, the year when, in Argentina, Isabel Perón is deposed as the president by a military coup. The world's tallest building, the CN Tower in Toronto, Canada, is completed. Then Japan's Matsushita Corporation introduces the VHS home video cassette recorder to compete with Sony's new Betamax recording system. The question is, were you a VHS or a Betamax man back then? I have to admit, I chose the wrong one and ended up with a pile of redundant Betamax tapes from those early video days. Time for more music from today's spotlight year. It's 1976, and you probably remember hearing this on your radios back then.

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1: Welcome to the EKR Gold Department Store of Hits.
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0: Welcome to Yesterday. Here on the Time Capsule, the year is 1976.
1: The presidential candidate, Ronald Reagan, he's still very much in the running for the Republican nomination and actually thinks he'll knock off Michigan's Gerald Ford. When asked to elaborate, Reagan was quick with his tongue.
2: The answer to all of them is almost half the Republican Party has indicated that they would like to have me as a candidate and they would like to have me stay in the race, and that's what I'm going to do.
1: Meanwhile, both Reagan and President Ford are stumping through North Carolina this afternoon in preparation for that state's primary on Tuesday.
0: Remember, on the Time Capsule, 1976.

So here we are again. We're together exploring another great musical year on the Time Capsule. It's 1976 on the Time Capsule, and my British colleagues tell me that in Britain, it was one of the hottest years ever. It was also the year that, in Santa Clara County, California, two young guys were busy building 50 of their own design computers for an order that would launch the Apple Computer Company. You're with Richie Stevens on the Time Capsule, our twice-a-day journey back to a year in music history. We flipped the lid on a time capsule marked 1976, and out has tumbled a pile of wonderful music, including this one.

0: It's time to close up the music history book on this episode of The Time Capsule. In the meantime, it's goodbye for now from me, Richie Stevens. I certainly hope to catch you again real soon when it's my next spot on The Time Capsule Rota. For now, the music continues when we get back in just a moment.
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6: 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Commissioner Gordon has a preview of ABC's new shows in his office right now. There's no time to lose. 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
8: The most exciting true story ever told. Born Free. Joy Adamson's fascinating adventures in Africa with Elsa the Lioness has enthralled over 50 million readers in 21 different languages.
9: 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Zip year. KYE welcomes the Beatles back to San Francisco in a mammoth Candlestick Park spectacular.
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My pappy said, son, you're gonna drive me to drinking if you don't stop driving that hot rod Lincoln. Have you heard the story of the hot rod race with the Fords and Lincolns was setting the pace? That story is true, I'm here to say I was driving that Model A. It's got a Lincoln motor and it's really souped up. That Model A body makes it look like a pup's got 8 cylinders and uses them all. Got overdrive, just won't stall. With a 4-barrel carb and a dual exhaust, with 4 living gears you can really get lost. Got safety tubes, but I ain't scared. The brakes are good, tires fair. Pulled out of San Pedro late one night, the moon and the stars was shining bright. We was driving up Grapevine Hill, passing cars like they was standing still. All of a sudden, in a wink of an eye, a Cadillac sedan passed us by and said, boys, it's a mark for me. By then, the taillight was all you could see. Now the fellas ribbed me for being behind, so I thought I'd make the Lincoln unwind. Took my foot off the gas, and man alive, I shoved it on down into overdrive. Wound it up to 110, my speedometer said that I hit top end. My foot was glued like lead to the floor, that's all there is, and there ain't no more. Now the boys all thought, lost my sense, and telephone poles looked like a picket fence. They said, slow down, I see spots, the lines on the road just look like dots. Took a corner, sideswiped the truck, crossed my fingers just for luck. My fenders was clicking the guardrail post, the guy beside me was white as a ghost. Smoke was coming from out of the back when I started to gain on that Cadillac. Knew it could catch him, I thought it could pass. Don't you know by then we'd be low on gas. We had flames coming from out of the side. Feel the tension, man, what a ride. I said, look out, boys, I got a license to fly. And that caddy pulled over and let us by. Now all of a sudden she started knocking down. And the dip she started to rock. And I looked in the mirror, red light was blinking. The cops was after my hot rod Lincoln. They arrested me and they put me in jail. And they called my pappy to throw my bail. And he said, son, you're gonna drive me to drinking if you don't stop driving that hot rod Lincoln. We'll be right back.

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Now, there's a set of rules in radio that you should always start your show with a couple of massive, big, strong hit songs. Well, those are a couple of massive, well-known songs, but they weren't hits. So what am I going to do? Have I broken the rules? Beach Boys, God Only Knows. It was stuck away on a B-side in America, never made the American Top 50 at all. Stuck on the B-side of Wouldn't It Be Nice back in 1966. And in 1971, David Bowie's Changes came, went, didn't trouble anybody in the record shops at all. Nobody bought it. But we got to know it over the years, didn't we? Welcome to Stafford's World. I'm Mark Stafford, and 3 hours together exploring rock and roll history. That is what we're aiming for today, including this one from 1980 from the superb Making Movies album. This is Dire Straits.

0: just has to be one of the very best Motown singles ever. From 1966, Four Tops, Reach Out, I'll Be There. Dire Straits, solid rock as well, from the Making Movies album. First of a couple of song stories today. Interesting one, this. Billy Joel is going to tell us the song story behind a song from his Nylon Curtain album, Goodnight Saigon.
1: Goodnight Saigon was about my friends who had gone to Vietnam. They asked me to write this song, and I said, I can't write a song about Vietnam. I wasn't there. And they said, we'll tell you what happened to us. We'll tell you what to write, and you write it. They had never really been welcomed home. There weren't a lot of parades. There wasn't a lot of celebration when these guys came back. We were all the same age. And they went through a terrible time coming home and trying to make that adjustment from the trauma of war to normal life again. And they really never got the welcome they should have gotten. They put their lives at stake, and some of them didn't come back. And we spent the night, just I took notes. I was listening to them, what they were saying, and they, you know, it wasn't about what was wrong and what was right, and it wasn't about what was America and what was Vietnam. It was about you and your friends, you know, trying to hold on to each other and you know, trying to survive. And at the time, it was all about us against them, just to be able to stay alive. And it's hard for us who haven't been through, tempered by war, to understand, you know, how the basic survival, how much basic survival is, how much you depend on each other and your comrades in arms. I realized the definitive novel about the Civil War was written by a man who wasn't even in the war. His name was Stephen Crane, The Red Badge of Courage. And I said, well, I guess maybe it can be done. And we sat down and we talked. And really what I wanted to talk about was how people felt, what the situations people found themselves in, real human beings, how they react to things, how they feel, how they respond. And I never really tried to sit down and write, I'll write a political barn burner now. I never thought like that.

They were around for just a short time in the early 1970s. Arrival had that big hit there. That was Friends. What a great tune that was. And before that, Billy Joel telling us the story behind a song from his Nylon Curtain album, Goodnight's Saigon. Did you know that Billy Joel had sold, wait for it, 100 million records, over 100 million records. That is unbelievable. Anyway, great story behind Goodnight Saigon from Billy Joel. These guys have sold a few as well, haven't they?

0: The Who, and You Better You Bet from 1981, as we explore rock and roll history. We're back with an Elvis song for Craig Heaton, who's in the Grimsby, bit of an Elvis fan, something for him next.
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Great memories of that summer of 1970. John Fogerty and his band Creedence Clearwater Revival, when they ruled the world in that period from 1968 onwards to 1970, they could do no wrong at all, could they? Creedence Clearwater Revival up around the bend. Elvis is in the Ghetto. That's for Craig Heaton, who emails at mark@markstafford.co.uk. Talking of guys who could sell records, this guy sold a few over his period, didn't he? Over his time. Bob Dylan.

Dex's Midnight Runners homage to Gino Washington. Gino and his Ram Jam band were very cool in the late 1960s, mid to late 1960s. And if you had a Gino Washington album and you walked around town with it under your arm, you were cool, mate. You were a cool hipster, flipster and finger-popping daddy, which would mean something if you know the albums by Gino. Bob Dylan's Lady Lay as well. Now, we all have an area of the music world that we're not that happy with, you know. We might enjoy the odd one from that area, but we don't enjoy everything. And I'm one of those who doesn't do Rat Pack stuff and crooners. Crooners who really croon. By that, I put Tony Bennett on that kind of list. And people who are very Tony Bennett-ish. Frank Sinatra, I can take some Sinatra. I love it when Sinatra does, say, a Rod McEwen song, or even My Way, I really like. Love's Been Good to Me, something like that. But the crooning, I don't get crooning. So it's unusual for me to like something like this. This guy was a crooner, but he was also an interesting guy, Bobby Darin, because he crooned, he did folk rock, and he even did an album on Motown. But really, in his crooning days, this was good.

And that's for everybody who maybe doesn't like the crooning so much. It, to many people, would be sacrilege. Taking a Frank Sinatra tune and ruining it, many would say. But no, I don't. Second time I've played in the last few years or so. Turtles doing It Was a Very Good Year. Got some good reaction last time I played it. mark@markstafford.co.uk. If you want to complain, or you want to tell me it's a good treatment of If It Was a Very Good Year. Bobby Darin as well, and Beyond the Sea. One more to finish the first hour. It's this.

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I'm a massive fan of the Moody Blues, and so is this guy on the other side of the world. Hello to Luciana Sarajevo, who's in Rio de Janeiro in Brazil, and he emails Mark at markstafford.co.uk. Thanks for that, and I'm sure you'll enjoy that. Lovely to see you, Moody Blues, and also Robert Palmer's Bad Case of Loving You, Doctor. Now, this lady came along, had 10 minutes in the spotlight, and then she was gone. Hazel O'Connor.

Really love that band. They made so many great singles through the late 1960s. Association and Never My Love. I had to toss a coin between that one and Cherish. Went for that one, of course. And her 10 minutes in the spotlight included that film Breaking Glass, Hazel O'Connor and Superb Will You. Time to say Albert that did it first. Check out a couple of original songs, original versions of songs that you know. And we'll start in 1968 on Albert They Did It First with a guy who wrote many a successful song, Barry Mann, who wrote with his wife Cynthia Whale, wrote a string of hit songs, including this one, I Just Can't Help Believing. Barry Mann wrote that. It was covered by Bobby V in 1969. BJ Thomas did it in 1970. That was a big American hit. And then along came Elvis with the big hit around the rest of the world. Elvis Presley's version of I Just Can't Help Believing, the long one from 1971 on single. But it all began in 1968. This is Barry Mann's original recording. First time it was released, he decided to try and set himself on a career, which never really happened. Barry Mann, Albert, He Did It First, I Just Can't Help Believing from 1968.

What a list of successful hit songs he has with Cynthia Whale, and also on his own. Barry Mann, I Just Can't Help Believing He Did It First. Ah, but he did it first. Barry Mann's I Just Can't Help Believing from 1968. Now, this next one is a song that never really got much success around a lot of the world. In England, though, we picked up on it after the death of Buddy Holly. We picked up on Brown Eyed Handsome Man, and it was a UK hit a few years after Buddy Holly's death. Chuck Berry did the original, though, 1956, stuck away on the B-side of a Chuck Berry single. Got overlooked a lot, and Buddy Holly managed to find himself a copy of it and did it in his career, but never really did anything in America. But we do know it, don't we? Brown Eyed Handsome Man. Chuck Berry, but he did it first. 1956, the original version of Brown Eyed Handsome Man.

have a little bit of trouble here because, as far as I know, Chuck Berry had no relations in the north of England, did not spend much time in the north of England, but when he wrote that song, the words of it included Milo de Venus was a beautiful lass. She had the world in the palm of her hand, but she lost both her arms in a wrestling match. So we have beautiful lass. Now, lass is a northern English phrase, and as far as I'm concerned, doesn't get used anywhere else in the world. And by 1956, Chuck Berry wouldn't have been probably to the UK. I don't think he arrived here until later. So why did he write lass instead of lady or girl? Who knows? Maybe you can tell me, Mark at markstafford.co.uk. One thing is sure, though, he did do the original on that. Ah, but he did it first. The original version of a song that went on to be a UK hit for Buddy Holly and quite well known on his collections of his successful songs. Chuck Berry's original from 1956, a brown-eyed, handsome man with lass stuck in there for some very strange reason. 1979, and some Jerry Rafferty next.

0: very talented Sly Stone, Sly and the Family Stone and Hot Fun in the Summertime, and Jerry Rafferty's Night Owl from 1979, title track to that album, which wasn't as good as City to City, but it was still a pretty good album in 1979. When we return, it'll be rock and roll, a couple of styles of rock and roll. We'll have some Everly Brothers in old-style rock and roll, and Dave Edmunds doing old-style rock and roll his way from 1970 next.
1: This is Stafford's World. We'll return in just a moment.

0: 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The 60s, 70s, and 80s never sounded better.
1: Stafford's World, playing music from one of the biggest music libraries on the whole planet.
2: Yes, every record ever recorded. Hits of 51, 52, Hungarian love songs, songs that begin with the letter P, every possible combination. Every record ever recorded. We mean literally that.
1: This is Stafford's World.

a very, very, very good version of that on the Raising Sand album from Robert Plant and Alison Krauss from the last 10 years or so. But back in the 60s, it was done by the Everly Brothers, Gone, Gone, Gone. Dave Edmunds doing an old Smiley Lewis song, wasn't it? And I Hear You Knocking. Big hit around the world in 1970. Had an email from Peter and Shelley Davidson, who live in Dunstable. Listen to the show very much, try and catch it every week. And they're big fans of Genesis and asked me if I could dig this out. One of those Genesis singles that sort of got overlooked over the years on the famous Charisma label when it came out on single in 1974. This is Counting Out Time.

It's one of my favourite Monkees songs, alternate title, or Randy Scousekit If You Were in America. That's what America decided to call it. I don't think they quite understood what that meant. I just think they'd heard it from a BBC TV series. Monkees, alternate title. Genesis counting out time for Peter and Shelley in Dunstable. Peter and Shelley Davidson. Mark at markstafford.co.uk is where they got in touch with me. Time for the writers, sing them their way. And this lady wrote many, many hit songs over the years, including a lot of songs she wrote with her husband at the time. It was Jerry Goffin who was her husband, and the Goffin and King combination is on many, many hit singles, including this one. But she does it her way this time around. It's Carole King's version of the song that she wrote that was a hit for Maxine Brown, Manfred Mann, Rod Stewart and Cher, and many other people who covered it. Carole King's Oh No, Not My Baby. There's the writers, sing them their way.

doing the Beatles in a very different way from Ringo's version on the Sgt. Pepper's Lonely Hearts Club Band album, eh? Joe Cocker made it his, didn't he, with that classic version of that. Carole King's song from 1964, first done by Maxine Brown and Manfred Mann had a go, and Rod Stewart and Cher and everybody else. So many people had a go of it. Carole King doing it her way, as the writers sing them their way. Carole King and Oh, Not, No, Not My Baby. And the hour is complete with Crosby, Stills and Nash.

0: Lindsey Buckingham's Trouble, which was one of only a couple of songs of his that made any kind of impact in the charts as a solo artist. Lindsey Buckingham's Trouble, and a superb a cappella version of Neil Young's After the Gold Rush from Prelude from 1974. British band, I think. Were they? I think they were. Time for the second of the two song stories today, as the guys from the band The Knack tell us the story behind one of the biggest songs of 1979, The Knack and My Sharona.
1: Burton had a drum figure that he played me. Now, he's since told me that it was only months, but I seem to remember it was a couple of years before we actually wrote the song. He, you know, beat it out on his legs, showed me this drum beat. It was before he told me, you know, what the riff was going to be even. He just said, I have this beat.
2: I've been listening a lot to this second Elvis Costello album, and there was this appeal of this kind of demented approach to rock and roll, you know, just kind of balls to the wall and slamming. And I had this riff, and I brought it into one of our rehearsals, and I just started playing it. I didn't even say, you know, hey, here's something. I just started playing the riff, and I was telling Bruce, I imagined no cymbals, just kind of a tom snare kind of thing, and he came up with the riff.
3: My roots are very much surf music. My first band was a surf band, and there was surf stomps. And I can show you, you know, a surf stomp is like a flam thing. It's like a... basically he wanted it to be, you know, kind of, and I interjected the flam thing, which gave it its own characteristic to it.
4: Here it is, the only My Sharona rehearsal tape in existence. It's Burton's lick, of course. This is what we fueled everything off of, the main riff.
3: That when I first heard the song, I thought it stunk. I said, it'll never fly. I must admit that I said, nah, the song stinks.

0: I feel sorry for Brian May. That's a superb track by Queen. Gets a bit overshadowed by the rest of the stuff on A Night at the Opera. Brian wrote it and sang the vocals on it. 39 from that album by them. And it was The Knack from the album Get the Knack. They were going to be so big. That album sold millions, didn't it? And after that, nothing really much at all. Nothing happened. Second album onwards for The Knack. It got harder and harder, and they were gone very shortly afterwards. The Knack guys telling us the story behind My Sharona. Hello to Carl Greenfield, who's in Nevada in the USA. Big fan of 60s stuff, likes a lot of the British stuff, including this from Peter and Gordon.
1: Just you.

Roy Wood was very good at doing his homage to earlier bands like the Beach Boys, wasn't he? That's definitely a homage to the Beach Boys. Roy Wood and Forever. Peter and Gordon and True Love Ways for Carl Greenfield in Nevada in the USA. Now the next song, Beatles and All You Need Is Love. I wonder if you saw the satellite link that launched the song in 67. The Beatles could do anything. You know, if they were releasing a brand new Beatles suit, the whole world would stop and we'd have it live on TV. So when they came to release All You Need Is Love, they just said, we're going to do a live link. Anyone want to take it, pay for it, and etc., etc. And everybody did. So we saw it all around the world. One of the first all around the world link ups in the early days of satellite. And we saw it. I was going to say we saw it in black and white. We didn't see it in black and white. We saw it in light grey and dark grey, because that's how TV was. It was shades of grey, wasn't it, back in 1967.

0: It may have been grey on the screen, but vocally it certainly wasn't grey, wasn't it? Classic, 1967, from the Summer of Love from the Beatles. Back very shortly with Toto.
1: Stafford's World will be back in a moment. 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
3: And hi-fi, high fidelity, the new sound that's taken the nation by storm.

was an instrumental, Young Holt Unlimited, wasn't it? What's it called originally? I know the band was Young Holt Unlimited. It wasn't called Am I the Same Girl? Strut, wasn't it? Soulful Strut, I think it was. Dusty Springfield made it Am I the Same Girl. Barbara Aiklin did the original of it, and she covered it. Dusty, 1968, and Am I the Same Girl. It was the 1980s. The hits were hard to find for the Kinks. The only real big one they had was this.

because that ran a very long time, didn't it? Kingston, Come Dancing, Roy Orbison's Dream Baby. Final request, final email as well from Gerhard Schmiller. One of those from Stuttgart in Germany. Roger Daltrey, 1973, had his first solo album out. It was put together by Adam Faith, who produced it. Leo Sayer and David Courtney wrote a lot of the songs for it. In fact, just about everything on the album, I think, was written by them, including this, which was his first single as a solo artist, and Giving It All Away.

It certainly remains one of the greatest albums of the 1970s. The Electric Light Orchestra's Out of the Blue album and Jungle from that. So many good tracks on the album that it tends to get overlooked, that amongst all the others. Jungle, though, great track. Before that, a song for Gerhard Schmiele, who's in Stuttgart in Germany. Roger Daltrey's first solo single, Giving It All Away, from 1973. And that just about does it for another Staffords World. We've climbed the mountain, come back down the other side, and about to finish another Staffords World. Thank you for getting in touch. If you want to get in touch, mark at markstafford.co.uk, or you can visit the website, which is www.markstafford.co.uk, or catch me on Facebook, Mark Stafford, or Staffords World, whichever of the two you prefer. As always, I keep a little good one lurking at the end for something different to finish the show off. It's 1978. A guy called Andy Bowne, who was originally with the band The Herd with Peter Frampton, went on to form Judas Jump after the band split up. Short-lived career with them. Went on to join Status Quo and is still doing his stuff with the remnants of Status Quo as they are today. Andy Bowne, Another Shipwreck, was a single in 78, and nobody did anything about buying it, which is a travesty because it was a great single. And Cream, classic from them, Sunshine of Your Love.

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And when I say dip-di-dip, di-dip, di-dip, you know I mean it from the bottom of my boogity.

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2: 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At the sound of the tone, leave a message. 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Last clown who did that got caught in the machine and beeped himself to death. Ah, all over the yard. Ah, it was horrible.

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3: 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Competing for the title of the world's wackiest racers. 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
2: 1968.
4: When the decisions of one man can affect the future of your family for generations to come, what kind of a man do you want making those decisions? 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
2: 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Traveling back in time.
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It's 1985, and in the news this year, Michael Jackson buys ATV Music and every Beatles song for $47 million, and the Greenpeace ship Rainbow Warrior is sunk by French agents. Well, Montana here, guiding you through 1985 on the Time Capsule and checking out songs like this from our featured year of 1985.

0: the time capsule, the hits, the memories, and the news from 1985.
1: Yesterday, WNBC, citing conceptual differences, that's a quote, canceled Stern's afternoon drive time radio broadcast. A little later in this broadcast, Howard Stern will be our guest in the studio to give us his side of the firing story.
2: Men whose jokes about sex and race and religion amused some, infuriated others, and sent his ratings soaring.
3: No, I'm not Jewish.
4: What are you?
3: Protestant.
4: Good, we're going to let you play because the Jews have been getting everything in this country, and now we're going to let the Protestants have their chance.
3: Okay.
2: He's the man who made jokes about AIDS and airplane crashes and sexual hang-ups. And for that, he was reputed to have been paid about $200,000 a year. WNBC seemed happy with its radio bad boy. But yesterday, the man listeners love to hate was fired. And so, tonight on The Heart of the Matter, we are going to ask Howard Stern, when do broadcasters go too far? Where does hilarity stop and vulgarity begin?
5: Howard Stern was on the front page of the New York Post. They thought that was front page news with your wife and child. What does that have to do with being fired?
4: I don't know. That's where they got the picture from.
5: I'm trying to find out why you were fired. This is what
4: good,
5: he said.
4: Good. I'd like to find out, too.
5: He said, we decided that his show was no longer appropriate for NBC. What the hell does that mean?
4: I don't know. Radio division loved me. The president of the radio division had just renegotiated my contract. And the thing is, they all loved me there. What happened was probably some yo-yo up at the NBC corporate or RCA or something. One of his kids complained about me, didn't like me, and threw me off the radio station.
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Isn't it great technology? We've certainly come a very long way from the days of the big old radiogram, haven't we? I'm Will Montana, and in the news in 1985, Coca-Cola introduces New Coke. The move is a disaster, and within 3 months, they announce a return to the old formula, and an earthquake in Mexico City kills 9,000 people. 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

0: 1885.
1: Death and taxes and the picture of George Washington on the dollar bill, those are among the few constants in a changing world. But now another of those constants may be changing. Coca-Cola is about to announce what it calls the most significant development in its history. James McManus reports.
2: The formula for Coca-Cola is called Merchandise 7X, a recipe so secret that it's locked inside this Atlanta bank vault, so successful that it's been tinkered with, but never dramatically changed in nearly 100 years. But tomorrow, Coca-Cola Company will tell a thirsty world it's putting a smoother, sweeter taste into the most instantly recognizable bottle in the world. This is the new Coca-Cola, already taste-tested in Memphis, Tennessee. The new formula is also a secret, but it's essentially the same as the extremely popular Diet Coke, but sweetened with corn syrup.
3: I believe it'll do for brand Coca-Cola what Diet Coca-Cola did for the diet market.
2: Coke is still it, the nation's favorite, but the phenomenal success of Diet Coke and similar soft drinks has helped cut 2.5 points off Coke's market share in just 4 years.
4: Well, 1 percentage point of market share in the soft drink industry is generally believed to be $250 million, approximately.
5: What is it?
6: I have no idea.
2: Number two Pepsi-Cola says Coke is merely trying to match Pepsi's success.
7: These two products, Pepsi and Coke, have been going at it eyeball to eyeball. And in my view, the other guy just blinked.
8: And now, a look back at 1985.

year is 1985, and I'm Will Montana on the Time Capsule. On your TV in the UK this year, you might have watched The Sweeney, The Good Life or Fawlty Towers, and in America, you might have been watching Sanford and Son, Kojak, or maybe Policewoman. And there was always time for music in the compact cassette was king. But only for a short time, as the CD was making massive strides and would soon become the way that most of us bought our music. CD or cassette? Whichever you were into, you may have had this in your collection of new songs in 1985. It's Will Montana here on the Time Capsule, and we are sharing the music and the events of 1985.

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1: I've got something to tell you both. As of tomorrow, I'm going into partnership with Jack Rolfe.
2: That's great. Isn't it?
1: Well, I...
3: Oh, yes, great. I mean, what could be better than throwing all our security down the drain? No, come on, tell them.
4: How long have you been working on it?
5: About a month, isn't it?
6: It's two now. You started at the beginning of May.
5: No one asked you, son. You get on with that cotton. Maybe nearer to. We've had a few delays.
0: Episode 3 of Howard's Way on Sunday at 7:45 on BBC One.

0: that's it for now on this time capsule episode. Too many songs and not enough time to fit them in. That's always the way it is on the Time Capsule. I'm Will Montana, and I hope to meet you again soon on another Time Capsule slot in the near future. Don't worry, the Time Capsule is here twice a day. So it won't be long until the next one comes along, but right now, stick around for more fine music right here in just a few moments.
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2: Hi, everybody. This is Huey Lewis.

Yeah. Can't you feel it out in Needham now? Out in Route 128 by the power line. It's so exciting there at night, with the pine trees in the dark. It's so cold here in the dark, with 50,000 watts of power. We go by faster miles an hour.

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